Tengamire Felinandi. And yes, in this segment, I want us to look at the children born in the diaspora. A major challenge facing African fathers is raising children born abroad. This is one of the major challenges. The father wants African values. The child grows in a Western environment where most of the laws, the regulations, they apply to all the children that are in that land, which sometimes are, yes, contrary to the African culture and values. The father wants cultural respect. And he, on the other hand, the child wants something different, independence. The child wants independence. The child doesn't want to be bothered by instructions from the father. The child wants to make decisions on his own, on most of the things about their life. But this is different from the African culture. The father wants tradition. This is the reality. This is where you were born. That's how you were born. You are a traditional man from the village who had to work his way up, waking up at night, going to school in the morning, 20, 15 kilometers in the morning on foot. And you had to wake yourself up past, going to the university, got a job,

And then they decided to move to the diaspora after some time. The child doesn't know about that. The child wants freedom. You want tradition, and the child wants freedom. This creates conflicts between the parent and the child, already between the father and the child. These are already pressures that the father has. Remember, you would want to emulate what you know. You want to emulate your brother's child, your neighbor's child, who is back home, who is behaving in a certain way, that you have grown up to know each and every other day. But this is now different. This creates conflict within you. How do we preserve the language? I remember one parent was telling me that, oh, my friend, bringing my child here in the diaspora, I've lost him. There's nothing that I will tell him, and he will listen to me. I've lost it, and I've lost him. It already told me that this man was already under a lot of pressure, because he expected the child to believe in or to behave in a certain manner. And because the child also had wanted freedom and independence, and it's also supported by this legislation that is here, there's nothing that you can do that created turmoil in him. The next thing that we also want to look at is how do we then preserve the language in these children? How do we preserve that culture? That's also the turmoil that man has. How do we preserve the identity? This is also the aspect that the men suffer from. The answer is a connection. What we need to do is to teach the children where they come from. Yeah, from a very, very, very young age. I know we belong to the multicultural society here in New Zealand, where you see other cultures, they are very strong, they bond, they teach their children their culture from the early beginning, so that at the end of the day, they grow in it. They know this is what we are supposed to do. But some people then would want to change and teach these children at some point where they would already have been taught something else that is different. And then for you to force them to unlearn that, that's where the turmoil begins and the problems begins. So teach children where they come from. Take them home. That is back in Africa. Teach them the African languages, the ones that you speak. Give them the roots, give them the wings. Roots to know where they come from. Roots to know their genealogy. Who is who? Wings to fly wherever life takes them to. We take these things sometimes for granted, but I think at some point the children will end up blaming you you never told me where I come from. You never made a deliberate effort to make sure that I become part of this, of my culture, where I come from. Because you end up being a person who have a cultural identity problem, or actually an identity problem. You don't know who you are. You tell yourself you are from Ghana, you cannot speak the language. You speak English, you come to the English, you are not English. They will tell you are not one of us because you are not English. You go to Ghana, you cannot speak the language, you don't know anything about that. They also will tell you that you don't belong here. Then where do you belong? So these are the issues, these are the real issues that man has to sit down, talk about. Also those issues, they also help them in making sure that we are dealing with your

It's very, very, very important. My next trek, I want to move on to South Africa and bring the strike from Makadzi, and it's called Baby Mama. I hope you'll enjoy it.

Yeah, this is Winky D, XYX. And my brothers, let us talk honestly today. Many African men are hurting. Many are carrying burdens that nobody sees. Men are smiling in public but crying in private. Men are struggling with depression, anxiety, loneliness, and emotional exhaustion. Yet they continue to tell everyone that they are fine. The truth is that many men in the diaspora are suffering in silence. Every morning they wake up, put on their work clothes and go to work. They fulfill their responsibilities. They send money home. They pay rent, mortgages, insurance, school fees, and the like that we're talking about. They support family members in Africa and try to build a future in the adopted countries. To the outside world, they appear strong and successful. But beneath that image, many are fighting battles nobody knows about. Some have not seen their parents in years. Some have missed their funerals of loved ones because they could not afford the FA or because work commitments made travel impossible. Some have watched their children grow up through video calls. Some have lost relationships under the pressure of migration, distance. Some have experienced racism, discrimination, and isolation in places where they are expected to get opportunities and acceptance. Yet they keep going because they believe that stopping is not an option. Many African men were raised, like what I said, they have to be strong. As a result, they suffer alone. They do not tell their families that they are struggling. And the pain grows. It grows when expectations from home become overwhelming. It grows when every phone call becomes a request for money. It grows when relatives compare them to other people living abroad. It grows when they are unable to meet everyone's expectations despite working long hours and making enormous sacrifices. Some men become withdrawn. Some become angry. Some lose motivation. Some stop enjoying the things they once loved. Some struggle to sleep. Some develop health problems linked to stress. Some begin to believe that nobody understands what they are going through. My brothers, if any of this sounds familiar, know that you are not alone. There are thousands of Africans, men across New Zealand, Australia, Europe, North America, and many other parts of the world, even in Africa, carrying similar burdens. The struggle may have different faces, but the emotions are often same: loneliness, pressure, fear, disappointment, homesickness, and exhaustion, my friends. The first step towards healing, I'm telling you, is honesty. Let's be honest with ourselves. Honesty with our partners. Honesty with our friends. Because many of us

very anxious. Honesty is also to be with our communities. They need to know. We must create spaces where men talk without fear of judgment. The Face of Africa definitely will facilitate that. If you want somewhere where we can talk, you can have space, I will direct you to where we can. If you are not in any group, spaces where men can say, I'm struggling, and be met with understanding rather than criticism. Even if you call me, yeah, send me a message, I'm struggling, I'll definitely listen to you. Spaces where men can discuss mental health just as openly as they discuss work, football, politics, or business. I know we have groups of men where we discuss soccer, business, but I remember we even have a group in Hawke's Bay. I haven't seen somebody posting something that he is struggling with something. But that doesn't mean that people are not struggling. These are the platforms that men should ask questions, those difficult questions. I know sometimes men are scared that people go around talking about the issue. It's better they talk about it. But you would have also let it out and got some advice. We must remind one another that seeking help is not a weakness. Speaking about your pain is not failure. It is courage. You need to be courageous. Asking for support is not, you have surrendered. It is strength. My brothers, your value is not measured only by how much money you send home. Yeah, you get this, what I'm saying to you? Your value is not measured only by how much money you send home. Your worth is not determined by the size of your house or your car or your bank account. You are more than a provider. You are a human being with emotions, with dreams, with fears, with needs. Your mental health matters. I hope somebody is listening to me and getting this. Your happiness matters. Your life matters. As an African man in the diaspora, let us support one another. Let us check on our friends. Let us call that brother this month. Remember, I'm making this call. This might not be something that is new to you, but I'm reminding you. Let us call that brother who has become unusual quiet. You never know why he is quiet. Let us listen without judging. Let us encourage one another to seek help when needed. Let us remind one another that we do not have to carry every burden alone. Because behind many successful stories in the diaspora is a man who fought battles nobody saw. A man who sacrificed more than people know. A man who carried the hopes of many others while struggling to carry himself. You get it? This is the information that this is what we need to do. Today, let us give those men permission to speak. Let us give those men permission to heal. Let us give those men permission to be human. My brothers, let us honestly talk. If you have something that you then you would want to share, it's important. If there are also other groups of men, I would be glad to get that information and disseminate it to our fellow brothers who might be in problems, who might be disappointed, who might be having a lot of pressures. You can send

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You can send a WhatsApp message of whatever you want to contribute. That is important. This is your platform. This is a safe platform. The number, once again, 0064 29 0254 0080. +64 00 64 29 0254 0080. You can send a message. You can contribute. I know that information will help a brother that may be quiet. Real men do not complain. That's what the society has taught us. Real men do not seek help. But that is very dangerous. Seeking help is strength. Talking is strength. Counseling is strength. Healing is strength. Mental health is health. A strong man is not one who never falls. A strong man is one who knows when to ask for help. This is what we call. This is the information that I'm giving you. And so as we try and wrap up this topic, if there are any contributions, I'm inviting, as I play these two, three songs, send your contributions. We read if there's also information that you feel that way that can help, whether it's New Zealand, whether it's the United Kingdom, whether it's Africa, whether it's Namibia, because we are across the world. This, you can help the next man in diaspora. You can definitely provide, give us the information, give up the text of what you want to say as we move on. Enzo Aisha.

0: fingers. Dakona Iwewe. This is your program, The Face of Africa. I bring you every Wednesday. Dr. Oliver is my name. Let's send messages. I'm waiting just for one or two messages from the men. The number is +64 290 254 0080. Yes. Just send something. Just to the men. This is Men's Month. Yes, this is the reason why we're doing this program.
1: Selfless ally.
0: No, Junior Sprague featuring Leo Magoze. The track is called DA. DA.

This is your program, The Voice of Africa. Watchmen. Yeah, they go through. We go through a lot. This is the men's month. Find a group. Find people to talk to. Exercise. Walking. The gyms. This place is good. There are parks. You can run. This is what you can do. Run, walk, whatever you do to make sure that you take care of your health. But still, you need to talk to someone and be able to make sure that you don't carry the heavy burden alone. I'm going to play this again, track here from Dr. Oliver Mtukudzi. And the Nava, is there a maple? Nava, it's an African, whatever. African, it's a bag, Shona African bag that traditionally, yes, those who did hunting would carry and put, especially birds that they would have killed as meat and put into that bag that they, and it's called Nava in Shona. And Dr. Mtukudzi says, my son went to London and he came back. And that bag, there was nothing. Why? Because he's been working and sending money, working. But when he comes back, now he's a mere boy, it's full of air, there's nothing. Let's listen to this one. Dr. Oliver is my name. Broadcasting from Hastings in Hawke's Bay. I hope we're enjoying the face of Africa.

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1: Best of Africa is a program that is brought to you courtesy of Dr. Oliver on Radio Hawke's Bay, where I showcase Africa's positive culture, amazing people, delicious food, vibrant music and inspiring lifestyle. I focus on the positives that come from Africa, celebrating stories that matter and voices that inspire. Keep listening and experience Africa like never before, from the horse's mouth.

So, dear brothers, as we come to the end of this conversation, let us remember one important truth behind many success stories in this diaspora are sacrifices that few people ever see. Many African men left home with one suitcase and the head full of dreams. They left with hope in their hearts and determination in their minds. They crossed oceans, continents in search of opportunity, not only for themselves, but for their families, their children, and the future generations. Along the way, many have achieved remarkable things. They have earned qualifications, built careers, bought homes, supported relatives, educated children, and contributed to both their adopted countries and countries they call home. But while we celebrate these achievements, we must also acknowledge the emotional costs, the loneliness, the homesickness, the pressure to provide, the missed family moments, the expectations from home, and the silent battles that many men fight every day. For too long, men have carried these burdens alone. For too long, they have suffered in silence because they believed that asking for help was a sign of weakness. Today, we challenge that belief. True strength is not pretending that everything is fine when it is not. True strength is having the courage to speak, to seek support, and to take care of your mental, emotional, physical, and spiritual well-being. To the families back home, appreciate the sacrifices of your fathers, husbands, sons, brothers, relatives living abroad. Behind every dollar sent home is often a story of hard work, sacrifice, and resilience that we don't know. To the men in the diaspora, remember this. You are more than a provider. You are more than a source of remittances. You are a human being whose well-being matters. Your dreams matter. Your health matters. Your peace of mind matters. And to those who are struggling today, know that you are not alone. There is strength in community, strength in friendship, strength in reaching out. Let us build a culture where African men can talk openly, support one another. This platform, you can use it if you want. You can, the face of Africa. And seek help without shame. Let us create communities where success is measured not only by what a man owns, but also by how healthy, fulfilled, and connected he is. Because the dream of living Africa should not cost a man his mental health, his happiness, or his sense of self. My brothers, continue to dream, continue to work hard, continue to build, but as you do so, remember to take care of the most important person in your journey, that is yourself. This is message is from me, Dr. Oliver, on the face of Africa, reminding you that a strong man is not a man who carries every burden alone, but a man who knows when to say or when to share the Lord.

stay strong, stay connected, and above all, take care of your mental health. Until next time with another topic. But as of now, we are switching on to the Africa's, yay, not Africa, the world's most beautiful game. That is football. And football is more than a sport. It is hope. It is identity. It is pride. It is unity. So we turn our attention to Africa's road. It's already not the road. We want to the final. 10 African teams qualified. 10 African teams, they started playing at the World Cup. Surprises, surprises, surprises.

set to the country's Zimbabwe's biggest debt team, Dynamo's Football Club, Bujumbura. But we are talking about soccer. This is the reason I'm playing this. I told you

0: complex with Dimbari. Dile, dile, madina, dina, the blue Zorabata.
1: Yeah, FIFA World Cup 2026 results. So far, the latest scores and today's fixtures. There's been 18 games and a whooping of 55 goals at the World Cup 2026 so far. World Cup 2026 saw its first kickoff football last Thursday as co-hosts Mexico faced off against South Africa. Since then, there have been 50 goals in 18 games. Cape Verde sprung a surprise. I told you last week. I told you. Holding Spain to a goalless draw. And the Golden Boot race has got off to a flying start. This is what we're talking about. Only 3 games have seen 1 goal or fewer. So far, making the Football World Cup 2026 one of the most entertaining in recent memory, in spite of the other issues surrounding that. Wednesday's games got underway very early on as Austria and Jordan do battle, yes, in California at 5 a.m. So this will be followed by Portugal's opener against DRC at 6 p.m. This is what we have. Of course, talking about England versus Croatia, the Three Lions also get to their first World Cup campaign underway under Thomas Tuchel. I want to look at the results. What have been the results? What has been the results look like since it started? Let me give you this song from your maps. Where we'll be checking in the results.
2: Okay, take a pandemic.

0: fine.
1: Original, number one, Africa.
0: It's over.
2: Yeah, I'm trying to, yes, checking for the results. What happened? I'm trying to check on the groups. Which group we starting. Let's go. From when it started. Yes, from when it started. Qatar versus... from when it started, I'm almost there. Yes, the first game was... it's Friday, June 12th. Mexico 2, South Africa 0. That was the first game in Group A. And the second game in Group A, South Korea 2, Czechia 1. South Africa, the African team lost. Then on Saturday, 13 June, Canada played Bosnia and Herzegovina, and they drew 1-1. Group D, USA versus Paraguay. USA timed 4-1. Then on Sunday, 14 June, the Group B, Qatar 1, Switzerland 1. Group C, it was a surprise also. African team, Brazil versus Morocco. The game ended in 1-1 draw. Group C, Haiti 0, Scotland 1. Group D, Australia 2, Turkey 0. June 15, that's Monday. Group E, Germany 7, Curacao 1. Netherlands 2, Japan 2. Group E, another African giant. Yeah. Ivory Coast 1, Ecuador 0. Sweden 5, Tunisia 1. Tough luck to Tunisia. Group H, Spain 0. And who else? Cape Verde 0. Spain surprised and held. Belgium 1, Egypt 1. Saudi Arabia 1, Uruguay 1. Group G, Iran 2, New Zealand 2. Congratulations to New Zealand. Group I, France 3, Senegal 1. This was played today. Iraq 1, Norway 4. And Group J, Argentina 3, Algeria 0. Yes, with the goat Lionel Messi scoring all the three goals. Austria 3, Jordan 1. And so, tomorrow we have Portugal versus the DR Congo. We also have England versus Croatia. We also have Ghana versus Panama.

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Those listening to us.

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0: This is Roger Erickson. I invite you to listen to my fantastic show called The Eclectic Hour. 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

0: join me as I get curious about living my life by my design. 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

0: Assalamualaikum warahmatullahi wabarakatuhu. May peace and blessings of Almighty Allah Ta'ala be upon you all. My name is Tashreeq Hanif. I'm the local president of the Ahmadiyya Muslim community. Just recently, through the refugee settlement program, we have over 11 families settled here in Marston. Today, I would like to talk to you about our program, We Are One, about Ahmadiyya Muslim community based here in Marston. Ahmadiyya Muslim community started in 1889 under divine leadership and guidance of promised Messiah and Mahdi, Hazrat Mirza Ghulam Ahmad of Qadian. It spans over 200 countries and we have followers in millions focused on the promised Messiah. We are a humble community, lovers of peace, and we try and pride ourselves in helping the community where we are focused in one message. We worship God in service to human mankind. Thank you.
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0: No. But a lot of the houses along there have them,
1: You can kind of imagine, eh?
0: Yeah.
1: So he's got this beautiful little gallery, but it turned into a sort of a storage unit. We had all our crap in there.
0: Yeah.
1: And I was like, I'm going to turn this into a mat. I walked past my massage table. I was like, I'm going to turn this into a massage space and give it a go. I don't want to go back to an office job. I want to do my own thing.
0: Yeah.
1: Yeah. So that's how the massage came about in a long-winded way.
0: Yeah.
1: Yeah.
0: Oh, wow. So, and you studied and everything, obviously.
1: Years ago. Yeah, long time ago. Yeah.
0: Yeah. And that's become quite a business for you?
1: Yeah. I do that part-time.
2: Come here.
0: Yeah.
1: So I've been going probably, I launched it April last year. So it's a pretty new thing still.
0: Let me grab my dog, everybody. No, that's brilliant. Anyone who can give good massages and that, because it's so therapeutical. It's not just like, I just have a massage because I feel sore.
1: I didn't know if it was going to fly, to be honest. I didn't even know if I was going to enjoy it. Like, because I enjoyed massage back when I trained. It was a long time ago. But I went travelling and I did a bit of massage on Castle Point Beach many years ago. I set up the gazebo. It kept blowing away. So I ended up in the Amarangi Whakaoma school. Yeah. And so I was doing massage in there for a summer.
0: Yeah.
1: And that was really cool. But yeah, I didn't go down that track of being a full-time massage therapist.
0: No.
1: So I just didn't know whether it was going to work, whether I'd get enough customers, whether I'd enjoy it. Does he need to go?
0: That's the thing though. No, he's okay. He's just, it's too much for him. I'm finding it's just too much for him. You come here, Len. So you and Sam combined that into one business?
1: Well, sort of.
0: Yeah.
1: It's all under, I mean, it's out of the same space, and I've been trying to sort of, I've been thinking about how it all connects in, and the way that I see it with the work that we're also, I'm doing in food forestry, because it's me doing the food forestry stuff, it's all about healing, because me being in the Nahiri is about healing.
0: It absolutely is.
1: Grounding yourself.
0: And, yeah.
1: And so the massage
0: reconnecting.
1: That's what the massage is about for me. I'm particularly passionate about, I call it restoration massage, is just actually providing a beautiful space. Like, I feel like the environment where you have the massage is almost just as important as the massage.
0: It is, yeah.
1: And so we have the privilege of this beautiful space surrounded with Sam's his art, and this beautiful old building that's got real soul.
0: Oh,
1: put some lovely music on,
0: and
1: just make it a warm, cosy cocoon, a safe place for people to be able to come and relax. And
0: I've seen the pictures, and it really does look like a beautiful place.
1: Yeah,
0: it really does. And that can be found online. So what I want to talk about before we start running out of time, see, I told you this would happen.
1: Yeah,
0: it's so good. This food forest you keep talking about. So the last interview I did in May, or something like that, was Deborah Butterfield from the Tanui.
1: Yes, I remember.
0: Gosh, she was amazing. Mm. And I've walked around the place. And now I know about them, and now it's like it's popping up, and I'm really interested. Mm. So when did you start thinking, oh, food forest?
1: Well, I've been interested in permaculture.
0: Mm.
1: For years, since the kids were little.
0: Yeah.
1: When Bella was about two, Sam and myself and Ra Smith invited some permaculturalists down from up north, and we had a little permaculture course here in Masterton.
0: Yeah.
1: It was only the three of us. This was
0: really?
1: 20. Oh, Bella's 15, so it'll be 16. It'll be about 14 years ago.
0: Yeah.
1: And it was me and Ra and Sam, and we did this introduction to permaculture course, and that was the start of that journey. And then I guess food forestry I discovered through permaculture.
0: Mm.
1: And
0: yeah, how can you not discover it through that, really?
1: And it just really, this particular type of food forestry, syntropic food forestry, I discovered probably about 4 years ago when I was doing an online permaculture course, which is specifically for farm permaculture design. So, because our property is 43 hectares, so it's a big piece of land, and I found an online permaculture design course specifically for farms, so that you come out the other end with a plan for your whenua.
0: Yeah.
1: And I did that, and I came across syntropics during that, and it just jumped out at me as like a really amazing approach for growing food, growing kai, but also regenerating whenua.
0: Yeah.
1: And healing the soil.
0: Yeah. So do you personally have a a food forest?
1: We do.
0: And how old is
1: it? I call it a tiny food forest.
0: Love this.
1: It's how probably about 40 square metres.
0: Yeah.
1: Wow. So planted it, I think we're about to go into, we just had our fourth season.
0: Yeah.
1: That's right. Planted October 2020.

0: Wow.
1: Yeah. And we cut down some, so our land is really steep east coast land.
0: Yeah.
1: We cut down some eucalyptus scrub that needed to be cut down. And so we've made these terraces out of all the cut down trees.
0: Oh, brilliant.
1: So we've just used organic materials.
0: Reusing. Yep. Yeah.
1: We had on site. We didn't bring anything in for that, any materials.
0: No.
1: And then we used all the trees and materials that we cut down. We put those on the beds, and then that all breaks down into soil. So we left that for almost a year, and then we came back a year later and planted into that soil. Yeah.
0: Beautiful soil out there, eh? There really is some parts of it that are beautiful. I don't know if it all is.
1: Yeah, it's quite challenging in places. Like, we're lucky because our bush is regenerating already, so we've got quite a bit of shelter and parts where the bush are. We've got soil that's pretty good.
0: Yeah.
1: And then we've got compacted clay soil in other areas too, like where it's been cleared or where there's been digger or earthworks, really all compacted clay soil. So working with a bit of both, and you can really tell the difference when you plant a food forest of the soil, yeah.
0: So a few years in now since you planted, excuse me, I'll just get that itchiest throat.
1: Yeah, it's about, we're going into our fourth, we've just had our fourth summer, and it's just... an explosion of growth.
0: And producing?
1: Yeah. But also just the way that the soil transforms in that short amount of time.
0: It's
1: really, really inspiring. And
0: before the permaculture going on. Absolutely. Because I think that's a fantastic way to garden.
1: I should have brought the photos in to show you.
0: That would have been great. We'll do something another time, most definitely. Because it's not just the food forest that you've done. You haven't just done it for you and Sam and your kids. You've done this, you've taught yourself, in a sense, you've learned all about it and you've done it, and now you're sharing that with people, aren't you? And I know that you do some amazing, like, retreats, and I know there's one coming up in November, the Woman's Syntropic?
1: Yep, Syntropic.
0: Syntropic Food Forest Retreat.
1: Yeah.
0: Now, I've heard that you've done one of these before, or you've done them
1: before. I've done a couple now, yeah.
0: Yeah, I've heard about them, and I've always been like... I've missed out. Like, why? What is that about? What do you do?
1: Well, I guess if you bring it tight back into environmental activism, I think for me, what I've realised over time, I got really interested in Kai sovereignty, Kai resiliency, and the fact that, you know, the way that we grow our food has played a massive role in destroying the whenua.
0: Yeah.
1: So it's the way we use our land that is causing most of our environmental problems. Yes, climate change, but how have we got here? It's how we're using the land.
0: Yeah.
1: So I felt like, you know how it can be quite disempowering when you think about climate change. It's so big. What can we do? The destruction to the environment. When I came across Syntropic Food Forestry, I was just like, whoa, this ticks so many boxes for me in terms of being able to heal the whenua, learn and be back in be a part of a forest.
0: Yeah.
1: And be interacting and managing a forest.
0: Yeah.
1: Again, being back on the land, doing something that people can do.
0: Yeah. Syntropic, what does that sort of mean?
1: So syntropy is a word that is about energy in a system. So with syntropy, if you think of it like a cascading arrow getting bigger and bigger, it's the increasing abundance of energy in a system is what syntropy means.
0: Yeah.
1: So it's increasing diversity, increasing the chaos and the complexity of a system to create abundance.
0: Oh, wow.
1: So that's why they're called syntropic food forests, because basically it's an observation of how the tile works, like observation of what a forest does in a natural system, observing that and taking those principles and applying them to a managed food system to accelerate growth.
0: Yeah.
1: So that's the key difference, I think, to conventional food forestry.
0: Yeah.
1: There's a lot of human intervention in a syntropic system that is designed to accelerate the healing of the soil and the growth of the plants.
0: Yeah.
1: Yeah.
0: It's crazy that you just made me have this thought about, you know, the forests have been here forever, right? And they thrive and they thrive. And it seems to only be since humans have come along that forests die, forests are starved of things and stuff like that. So this is really cool what you're doing, and taking the sort of like the Nahiri has educated you in a sense, you know, just by being itself.
1: Yes.
0: And so do you think that anyone could do their own food forest?
1: Yeah, I do. I think that if you start small, because it is a complex, diverse system, it can be a little bit overwhelming at the start when you tell people about it, because and also

0: also you've got to rethink the way that you've been taught conventionally about growing, because yes. industrial farming, it's all about monoculture, and you know, we spread our plants out and we have all this soil.
1: We
0: chuck on fertilizers, whereas this is very much we're actually creating little whole mini forests, you could suppose, a really diverse ecosystem of plants, and they're not competing with each other, they're supporting each other. But you do have to understand the plants in the system to be able to
1: close
0: together in the right way, because if you put the plants that have the same light needs in the same little niche, then they will compete with each other.
1: Yeah.
0: But you can manage that by which plants you choose, but also that's where the human, the pruning and management of it comes in, because the human comes in and mimics natural events. So we call it disruptions in nature, like a storm or a drought or a flood, or a, you know, nature has these big disruptions, and then and what does the forest do after that? It changes and light comes in and new stuff grows.
1: So
0: as a human in a centropic, and I'm smiling because this is what I love about it, as a human, that's our role. We have a role in forests, you know, and we always have. It's an ancient practice. It's not new. We've been foresters. It's in our DNA to do this right back way back.
1: Yeah, because we all love feeling it, standing in a forest. Mm,
0: So this is a really positive role that we can play. Yeah. So basically I go in twice a year at least, in autumn and spring, and I mimic a disruption. I prune all my support plants really hard, and all those prunings go on the soil, and on the soil is always covered in centropy, and it turns into compost in the beds.
1: Yeah.
0: And that just and when you prune in centropy, when you prune a plant, it sends down hormones into the soil saying, oh, I've been pruned, it's I need to grow.
1: Yeah.
0: So it's like a little network, an internet connected network under the soil.
1: Yeah.
0: And so it sends that same message to the other plants. And so what your whole area will have a growth pulse, they call it, when you prune like that. So you prune it all right back, you let all the light in, all those hormones go into the soil, and the whole thing goes boom.
1: Yeah.
0: I call it a food forest on steroids.
1: Yeah.
0: After you prune. All right. Plant steroids.
1: Yeah.
0: Like hormones.
1: I've not seen your one, but walking around the Tanui one, and it was at the start of summer, everything was alive and so organic. You could just smell everything, and it was just absolutely beautiful. And to think that you can feed yourself. And it's not just because you're, it's not. So you tell me, what levels of food do you have? What are you producing?
0: So in a centropic system, it's a little bit different to conventional. So you design for light, but also for time. So when we plant a food forest nest in centropy, we're not just thinking about, say with annuals, you're pretty much thinking on an annual cycle.
1: Yeah, right?
0: We'll plant it now, we'll get it in season, and then it'll die off, and then we'll replant.
1: Yeah.
0: With centropy, you're thinking of planting plants that have a longer life cycle, all in the same nest. So we'll have annuals in that nest that produce in the first year. And even maybe some biennials that produce in the second year, and then we might have short-lived perennials. They're plants that produce and grow for 3 to 10 years.
1: Yeah.
0: And then we have long-lived perennials. They produce 10 to 20 years, and then you have your climax plants. We call them, you know, your pear, your apple, your big fruit and nut trees that live for a long time.
1: Yeah.
0: So you're not just, when you plant that nest, you're not just planting annuals for that coming season. You're planting 30, 40 years worth of
1: nest
0: and thinking ahead.
1: Yeah, definitely.
0: So you're harvesting from that over time. which is really a really cool way, and a bit of a flip on the way that we think about our gardens and producing.
1: Yeah.
0: And it makes your garden much more resilient. So perennial plants, longer lived plants, tend to be a lot more resilient than annuals, which are quite fussy. I call annuals fussy, you know, they need a lot of nurturing and love to grow. You see people putting, you know, containers over their lettuces to stop the bugs getting them, and so on and so forth. That's a lot of work.
1: Yeah.
0: So I would never say that a food forest is no work, but definitely our food forest is very self sustaining.
1: Yeah.
0: Because we're only out there, you know, we get out there as much as we can, but sometimes it can be 4, 5, 6 weeks.
1: Yeah.
0: If it's a long break between visits, and I'm always like, oh, I wonder how the food forest is.
1: Yeah.
0: And I get out there and it's fine.
1: It's fine.
0: It's just doing its thing.
1: It's like, what are you looking at?
0: Yeah. and I never have watered our food forest.
1: Oh, wow.
0: Yeah. I mean, we've had wet summers the last few years, so that's kind of been lucky in that regard. But I think now that it's more established, I'm not sure that I'll need to either. And that's going to be different in different contexts.
1: Yeah.
0: That's pretty amazing.

0: amazing.
1: It is amazing how that works.
0: Yeah, because all the plants, you're creating like a sponge in the soil and the plants root all the water in. So, yeah, it's a much more resilient way to grow food.
1: And that is brilliant, yeah. And it's kind of funny to think that I've only just discovered this, like I discovered it, but, you know, it sort of informed myself about it and looking at it and interviewing two people now that... It is just amazing, and this is something that's been around forever, isn't it? This isn't
0: just
1: modern day.
0: The guy that coined it, Syntropy, Ernst, and I'm not sure I'm getting his pronunciation right now, so Grotsch, I'm not sure how to pronounce his last name.
1: It's fine.
0: He's from South America. He pulled together a lot of knowledge and created this term Syntropy, and he's kind of the guru in the modern day version of it, but is very quick to acknowledge that this is knowledge that has been around for millennia. And, you know, many indigenous cultures have practiced and still do practice these practices. He's just kind of pulled it into something that the modern day person can understand and replicate. And now there are people all around the world who are taking it into more, trying to scale it up for more industrial sized food production. So it's not just about little small backyards.
1: No.
0: It can also be scaled up into food production for communities. And so because when I was at council, I was working in food security and chi resilience, and it's really clear that we need to produce a lot more food locally.
1: And we need
0: to move away from how we've been doing it in the past.
1: Yeah.
0: So we need new innovative ways of growing food.
1: Yeah.
0: We need to be doing it close to where we live, because with climate change and the cost of fossil fuels going up, if we want to be resilient to what's coming in the future, we need our food to be grown locally, close to us.
1: Yeah.
0: And we need to be relearning these skills. Yeah.
1: No, absolutely. I absolutely agree. Thank you so much. We've got about a minute left. So you actually teach people this and show people this, so people don't have to go through all the hard work that you've done to get there.
0: I try to make it easy.
1: Yeah. Which is so lucky for all of us. And if they wanted to find out when and how you are doing these things, where would they go? Because I'll put a link up later when we do the thing.
0: Probably our Beneath the Canopy Facebook page would be the best place.
1: Yeah.
0: We've got the Pottery Facebook page as well. But, you know, Beneath the Canopy on Facebook or on Instagram is where we've got the retreat pages up. And then once you're on our email list, if you want to come over and join our email list, and then we email when we've got events and things coming up.
1: Shivers. Yes, I need to get on that. Absolutely. Yep. I'm always missing out on things. That is absolutely brilliant. Thank you so much. So one last thing, just quickly. I don't encourage people to future jump, like I'm going to do this in the future and then completely let themselves down. But your idea, just quickly, how do you see your future? That's a hard question, eh? Tell me in 30 seconds.
0: I think we would love to be living on the land out there a lot more.
1: Yeah.
0: But we're also really firmly rooted in town here.
1: Yes.
0: But both of the kids have become pretty passionate about the whenua out there now.
1: Oh, how cool.
0: We want to be hosting people, sharing that. It's such a privilege to have that place. And we've started doing that, and we want community out there. We're also connecting with others out in that space that are doing cool stuff on the coast. We just met two beautiful wahine from Tūmapahiarangi who are doing kai sovereignty work there.
1: Wow.
0: I feel like there's a real energy building in the Wairarapa around this.
1: Yes.
0: So I think it'll be just continuing to build relationships really and see where that goes. And eventually jumping back into our own business again. But hard to tear Sam away from Kahununu at the moment.
1: Yeah.
0: Some really great projects going on.
1: Oh, but isn't there? And that's the thing. I totally agree. And I really hope that everything's just going to work out and just to be so amazing in the future, because if we keep working towards these things, how can it go wrong? You know, it's such a good thing and people learning about it, and anything that helps this community and that can help people in our community, I'm all for, because I think that we've got a beautiful community here and I'm starting to meet some real stars and just people who have the same mindset, which is absolutely beautiful.
0: We've got a lot of talented people and exciting kaupapa going on in our region.
1: Yeah.
0: I think if you're looking from outside, you might not realise, but once you come back here and you start tapping in, it's like, whoa, we've got some amazing people here doing amazing things.
1: Yeah, and tap in because it's really worth it. Really is. Janine, thank you so much.

0: for sharing your story, which is amazing, where you started to where you are now. I absolutely love that, and I'd love to have you and Sam, or even I'd love to interview Sam one day as well, because I mean, you know, when two beautiful minds come together, look what you can do and look what you can bring into the world and share with the community. So thank you so much. Oh, absolutely. Right, you've been listening to me, Camille, on my show, Everyday People, here at RFM 92.7. It is 9:44 on a Wednesday morning. It is still 11 degrees and cloudy. You go and enjoy your day and maybe go and sit and start looking at your garden and start thinking about that.
1: Yes.
0: Yay. Okay, see everyone.
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0: wondered what life was like in early settler times in New Zealand? 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
1: Yeah.

Have you guessed the year yet? Well, these songs were hits in the same year that a peanut farmer was elected President of the United States. Here now, Paul Simon, 50 Ways to...

This next song has been called an East Coast surfing song. Well, here's Starbuck. Moonlight feels right.

Have you guessed the year yet? This is the year that the Apple Computer Company was formed by Steve Jobs and Steve Wozniak. Here now, Fleetwood Mac.

Okay, I'm going to play the final song of this sequence. You have to guess the year. This is Queen, Bohemian Rhapsody.

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